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1: Hi, this is Zach with a KFUT special presentation. I am here with local music phenom Keith Burrows to tell us about the 2026 Sierra Bigfoot Music Festival in Epperson Park in Twain Heart, California. Keith, tell us about it.
2: So, you know, this will be our sixth annual one, and it's been going good since the first one. The first one was free,
3: yeah,
2: as usual, yeah. Right? The first one was free. And then the second year, we charged a little bit, and we've been trying to keep the price down ever since because we know people can't really afford big stuff. I see all these big artists canceling tours right and left, you know. Big, huge guys like Jelly Roll and Post Malone just tried to go out on the road, and they had to cancel after the first date.
3: Yeah.
2: Because it's like $350 for a ticket and then nosebleeds. And so we're trying to offer a good, affordable thing for families to come out and enjoy the weather and some beautiful music up in the mountains, you know. That's what this whole festival was built on, and that's the way it's going to stay. And, you know, it's all original. You know, we very few cover bands come here, and actually, like, Hired Gun was a covered band, and I told them, you can't play my festival unless you write some stuff. And they came back like last year and they wrote three originals and they're playing them. And I think that's a good thing, right?
3: Totally.
2: I mean, it's a good thing for them. I mean, because you don't want to be playing everybody else's music your whole life, do
3: not
2: you?
3: Not forever. No.
2: You don't play other people's music, do you?
3: Not well.

0: That's what a lot of bands that you hear, you know, they couldn't play other people's music, so they made their own. I mean, that's what U2 and those guys, that's what they started out with, because they didn't know how to play other people's stuff, and they just came up with their own crap, and you can hear it every time it comes on the radio.
1: Totally. I mean they're, now they're, the Edge is like, his sound is right. defining, you know?
0: As soon as you hear the first couple licks on that guitar, you know who's playing it, you know?

0: And he did that because he couldn't do that.
1: I
0: sympathize with it.
1: Yeah, exactly. I totally understand that.
0: I sympathize. That's why I don't do other people's stuff, because I just never have. You know? Well, I did. You know, I started out playing drums in, like, high school. You know, and that was back in 1975 or something, you know? And I was making $50 a night in 1975 playing drums.
1: That ain't bad.
0: Yeah, for a high school kid, you know, playing in bars in Aspen and stuff, I get $50 a night. And that was a lot of money back then.
1: Yeah.
0: It's still $50 a night.
1: Yeah, right? Yeah, now I'm stoked to not owe a bar tab when I'm playing.
0: Well, that used to be a big problem with us whenever we were out on the road. The bar tab would be, I mean, it was free back then.
1: Yeah.
0: And let me tell you, there'd be some dead soldiers whenever we got through the gig. And they'd be like, yeah. Pete was telling me a story about one of his friends. That's, you know, one of my guitar players, he used to play with a lot of big name people, really prominent musicians, and can't remember which one it was, but one of those old country guys, and he's in there playing in this big bar in Texas. You know, they got big bars in Texas. Yeah. And
1: line dancing bars.
0: Yeah. Well, I've been in bars in Texas that had like 7 different bars inside the bar.
1: Yeah.
0: And this guy's in there playing music, and he's like getting liquored up, and he's like, I'm buying everybody around. I'm buying everybody around.
1: It's a lot of bodies.
0: I'm buying everybody around. At the end of the night, he owed him like $7,000, and he didn't have the money, and he had to leave his guitar there for.
1: Oh man!
0: He had to leave his guitar. I can't remember. I wish I could remember that guy's name. Pete would be beat me over the head for it.
1: Yeah.
0: But he did that. Pete Finner, one of my guitar players. He wrote a song, and he sold it to Aaron Neville. And Aaron Neville sold it to Bonnie Raitt.
1: Okay.
0: And then Bonnie Raitt went in to record it, and she called Pete to come play the slide on it.
1: Nice.
0: Yeah. That's what kind of guy that guy.

0: used to play that slide with their 10 strings.
1: Yeah.
0: On each one, and he has two of them. And then there's these bars you move your knees with. Yeah. And then there's foot pedals, and then you use your knees to bend the strings up or down.
1: Yeah.
0: And if you can tune one of those and play one of those, the guitar ain't nothing for it. You know what I mean?
1: Yeah, yeah.
0: We were playing up in Oregon one time with this really prominent guitar player that I grew up with, and me and Pete were on stage, and dude was up front doing the singing and stuff, and Pete did some little lick on his guitar, mm-hmm. and that guy stopped and just turned around. He's like, he had this puzzled look on his face, and after we finished the song, he's like, "What did you do?" And Pete goes, "Oh, it's easy. I just started out with these two strings bent a full step up, and this one bent a half step up, and then whenever I hit it, I just dropped them all."
1: Yeah.
0: And he's like, "You did what?" Like, he dude can literally play four different leads on four different strings at the same time.
1: Yeah.
0: Because of that steel. Because of the lap steel. Yeah, you got 10 strings.
1: It's gnarly.
0: Yeah.
1: How long have you guys been playing together?
0: Oh, we've been together. We started together in Texas. Dang, it was 18 years ago, maybe. And I played with him and another guy. Really, he had a really good band there. And then he had his wife, his beautiful, lovely wife, just an angel. She was a Mormon. She never drank, never smoked, never cussed, never did nothing.
1: Dang.
0: And then she got breast cancer and she passed.
1: Man.
0: And then, you know, I'd been out there playing with him and her, and we were writing. We would write an album in a day, you know, between me and him and her. And we were playing some really good music, and I was just in love with it. And so I had to come back to Long Beach because I was living on a boat in Long Beach.
1: Mm-hmm.
0: And then I had to come back and get my stuff together so I could just go join him because I had to have my past cleared up before I could go, you know, before I could go on the road. You got to straighten up your skeletons in your closet. You got to live right, you know, to get somewhere. And I came back to straighten out all my stuff. Then I went back there a couple of times and we started getting gigs and stuff. And then I came back here one more time and then she ended up getting sick and she passed. And then Pete, I begged him to come out here for 2-3 years. And finally he was through grieving and he came out.
1: Yeah.
0: And then we've been playing together ever since then.
1: How long have you been here in Twain Heart for?
0: I ended up in Twain Heart. It was probably 18 years ago, maybe 19, 20 years ago. And I used to do film and music. That's what I did. And I lived down in Hollywood or Long Beach. I lived on a boat down in Long Beach. And then I would go, we'd shoot videos up in Hollywood and stuff. We'd make about 28 music videos a year back whenever music videos were a big thing. And so I was into film. And then I went and directed a couple of movies. I directed a horror movie down at Long Beach, and that wasn't for me. I was, you know, we were filming this scene, and we had these really good special effects guys, and you know, they're doing like real stuff, and I was the director, and we're sitting there, and it's just like, oh, they do this scene, and it's like, you know, somebody like twisting somebody's guts up with a knife or something, and I'm just sitting there watching it, and instead of saying cut, I'm like, that's enough, dude. Like, I'm sick. Everyone in the room's just about sick.
1: Yeah.
0: And these guys, they get serious about it. You know, these guys like actually go to morgues and stuff, you know,
1: study body.
0: And they're like I was on a film one time and this guy's like, well, don't you need more bruising and stuff? And they go, well, after your heart stops beating, you don't bruise anymore.
1: Blood doesn't keep going.
0: Yeah. Totally. They're like, you know, they were serious about it. Then I went and I did, that's how I ended up. Part of the reason in Texas, I directed a Western movie out there. So it was really cool. I got, you know, we had this Western town out in the middle of nowhere.
1: Yeah.
0: And they had a full-on town on this dude's ranch. You know, and I've seen, there's one here.
1: Yeah.
0: There's one here. But it's a big old ranch out there with the, you know, bar, saloon, freaking tavern, red light house, everything, you know, right there. So anyways, I was doing that. I was into film. And I was, you know, leaning more towards the film than the music, but I was always into both. And then I was in Sacramento living on a boat in my mom's backyard whenever I first came out here. And then I got a call to check out a movie, and I went, or a video, and that I was going to be in it. Mm-hmm. And it was that band. Who's that? Billy Joel. He's the singer for...
1: Not Green Day.
0: Yeah. Billy Joel. Yeah, that's his name. Yeah. Anyways, I go to audition for this part in this video.
1: Yeah.
0: And it was Green Day.
1: Okay.
0: And, like, I go down to Oakland and stuff, and there's this jungle, you know, it's all barbed wire and gang crap all over the place. And I pull up and they beat the gate open, and I go in, and it's this freaking gorgeous recording studio. Nice. And it's Green Day's place. And there's all this custom artwork that people made for him. And they were doing a video for this song they had called East Jesus Nowhere.
1: We shooting
0: a film in Columbia at that old town place, you know, where they have that tent city built sometimes.
1: Oh, sure, the Diggins.
0: Yeah, so I was coming up here, and I set up a date or two while I was going to be in Columbia.
1: Yeah.
0: And I set up a date, and I met my wife, and I never went back.
1: Oh, she was already up here.
0: Yeah, she was up here. The first date I went on was with her, and I never left.
1: Nice. That's amazing.
0: Just moved in and stayed here, and we've been together for now. She's
1: okay. Oh, I'm going to have to look up that music video.
0: Oh, you know what? So then they gave me a copy of it, and it was on a DVD, and it was badass, dude. Yeah. It was like, I won't go into it, but you can't get it.
1: Really?
0: They never put it out because of some legal thing. It was some business part of the music business that, like, wouldn't let them release it in the United States. Hmm. And if it was released worldwide, it was awesome video. Like, they had this dude was like the devil, and he comes into town in this limousine, and he had all these, I got pictures from it, but all these chicks were in these cocktail dresses, and they had books with upside down cross on them, and he was the devil.
1: Yeah, yeah.
0: And he was there preaching in the town, and people were giving him their money and stuff.
1: Yeah.
0: And he was preaching. My big part in the beginning, I was tuning the radio, because at the beginning of that song, there's a radio being tuned in, and then they tune into the station. And I was tuning the radio just in this old western town, and then this dude pulls in these big black limousines, and he's got these girls, and then he's got a guy with a scale, and they're all giving him their gold jewelry and stuff.
1: Yeah.
0: And then at the end, somehow it gets to, he's preaching in front of this big cross that was like 20 foot tall with lights all over it, you know, lights going up and down, sideways.
1: And this was set up in Columbia?
0: Yeah, it was set up in Columbia. And then there was these cables holding this big cross up, and he's in front of it, you know, preaching and taking, and there's a guy over here, money changer, you know, taking everybody's gold and jewelry and stuff and weighing it up and, you know, collecting for the guy. And the guy's up there preaching, collecting, and I took a pair of bolt cutters and clipped the cables that were holding the cross up, and it landed on him and killed him at the end.
1: So you were the hero.
0: Yeah.
1: Nice.
0: I don't know how I stepped into that role, but that's a
1: true story. Yeah, that's cool.
0: And the freaking thing came out, that was whenever they first came out with those red cameras, and I'd never shot anything on those things, and it was incredible. And at the end, they showed him right before where I smashed him. There was a scene, and I was back behind with the director because I'd already done my part, and I see this guy come running, you know, here comes this dude with his girls running down the street, and it's just like a ghost town.
1: Yeah.
0: And all of a sudden, from both streets and on the other side, you see this crowd pouring it through, and these guys got pitchforks and torches, and they're running straight towards him. And when they came around, the guy yelled action, and when they came around the corner, I about fell over, dude. It was the coolest thing I ever seen.

0: we have this other little stage that we just got, so I'm going to be letting people use it or rent it or something, you know. We're just rebuilding it today down in my yard. But it's a smaller stage, and because you know the Bigfoot stage is used to be huge. Bill Graham's, yeah. And the Grateful Dead toured on it for 30 years, and Jimi Hendrix played on it, and Janis Joplin played on it, and anybody who was having anything to do with Bill Graham played on it. You know, they had it set up at the Fillmore at one time, that yeah. stage. So that stage has a lot of good vibes in it, and that's the one that we use. Now it's known as the Bigfoot stage. It used to be the Dead stage, but now it's the Bigfoot stage. And we can't wait to bring it back to Twain Art every year. Last year we tried to go down the road. The tribe, the Miwok, the tribe, asked us to come down there, and we did it, and we tried it last year, and it just didn't quite work out for us. But they're still sponsoring us.
1: Nice.
0: Like, I thought they would have gave up on us since we came back to Twain Art, but they're still all in 100%. I mean, so it's a beautiful thing.
1: That is. They do
0: but
1: a
0: they're
1: lot
0: all
1: the
0: about
1: community.
0: The community. Yeah, they're all about the community. And Chicken Ranch is the same way, you know. They don't, you know, they're not the same tribe. Well, they're part of the same tribe, but they're not the same tribe. And but they don't. Neither one of them has a problem with the other one being a sponsor of this show. And so they've really, really been good to us.
1: Yeah.
0: Actually, I just talked to United Rentals. And a couple years ago, I gave the guys, I said, hey, man, can you knock a little bit off our generator rental for the weekend? And the guy's like, yeah, I might be able to do something. And so he knocked a little bit off, and I sent him some free passes to come up, and him and his buddy and their girls came up, and then he was like, oh, my boss likes this stuff. So I gave him a shout out from on stage, and he videoed it and took it back to his boss. This year I called to rent the generator, and they knocked it the bill in more than half.
1: Nice. That's what you
0: for
1: like
0: the generator.
1: Yeah
0: I mean, United Rentals, you're just like, we'll be on board, you
1: that's
0: know?
1: Cool.
0: And I was like, yeah, because we need a generator whenever we're in Twain Art. You know, I called up the same guy, and I go, is there anything you can do? And he goes, let me talk to my boss and see what he can do. They're out of Modesto. And he called me up later that day, and I about fell over whenever he gave me the final price on that generator. He cut me a screaming deal on it.
1: We'll make sure to check out United Rentals down in Modesto more often.
0: Exactly. Yeah.
1: What size generator do you use?
0: It's a 25 kW.
1: Yeah.
0: It runs everything we got, everything we need.
1: Nice.
0: And, you know, it's just so important to
1: The
0: sound is everything, right? Yeah. It's a music festival.
1: And it needs
0: the sound and the lights, too.
1: Yeah.
0: By the time Wet Metal plays, it's the lights.
1: Hey, man, the sound and the lights on Sunday nights are pretty outstanding. The last couple of times have been really up the game.
0: Yeah, Wes from White Noise does it.
1: Yeah,
0: great.
1: Wes is awesome.
0: Yeah, he is. He's the best sound guy in this. I mean, I hate to step on anybody else's toes, but he's done the sound every year for the Bigfoot Festival, and he's worked with us.
1: Yeah.
0: And all the musicians are like, oh, who's doing sound? Wes. Okay. They're just like,
1: perfect.
0: Oh, everyone doesn't worry. Oh, who's doing sound? Wes. Okay. They're just like,
1: perfect.
0: Oh, everyone doesn't worry about a thing.
1: I worked with Wes in the Twain Art Chamber

0: I was like, man, I want to go there.
1: When I moved, I was born up here, but when I moved to Long Beach for college.
0: Oh, you went to Long Beach for college?
1: Everyone knew of Twain Hart. No one knew of Sonora or Jamestown or Columbia or anything else, but they knew Twain Hart and they knew Pinecrest. And if they skied, they knew Dodge. But that's everyone from out of town knew Twain Hart. They had a cabin in Twain Hart. They go camping in Twain Hart. And
0: yeah, Dodge has been a really, really big supporter of ours since the very beginning. They've been on board with the Bigfoot Music Festival since day one.
1: I wish there was more camping at Dodge and near Dodge so that it could be a festival up at Dodge. I think
0: that
1: would be really cool.
0: We discussed that. They came to us and talked about it. And then they have some permitting process. Yeah. They were just purchased like a couple years ago. Mm-hmm. And the guy that purchased them, he's been a great supporter of the festival the whole time. And I work up there in the winter, you know, and I love the place. It's just like a ski area where I grew up in Colorado. It's the same thing. You know, they got slow chair lifts that only hold a couple people, and that's why they're still powder after 2 days, you know?
1: Exactly.
0: And you go to, like, I went and worked at Kirkwood for 8 years, and the powder's gone by noon.
1: Dude, it's starting. You know what I mean? Those guys are out there and working hard to get it all.
0: Dude. Yeah, they're stomping it down, dude. Yeah. They're like, and even before they load the first chair at 9, it's pretty tracked up.
1: Wow.
0: You know, but at Dodge, you could go 2 days after a storm and get lines all day long.
1: I worked at Telluride for a season.
0: Oh, you did?
1: I was on mountain security, so it was my job to get first tracks.
0: You worked at Telluride.
1: Every day.
0: Oh, man, one of the best days skiing I ever had in my life was at Telluride, and it was a trip. I'll tell you, we got there Friday night. It snowed like 12 inches, and then they got 18.
1: Yeah.
0: And then there's a place at Telluride where you go off the top on the backside. Yeah. The Mammoth Slide.
1: Okay.
0: That's what it is. It's the Mammoth Slide, and they only open it a couple times a year. Yeah. And me and my brother and one of my best friends from Colorado were there at the top of the chair whenever they dropped the rope on that bad boy.
1: Yeah.
0: And I launched off the top of that thing and spun as many times as I could and just landed. It didn't even matter if you're going forward.
1: That's light, fluffy powder.
0: It was like freaking just, it was the best day of skiing ever. And me and my brother and my buddy Joe Tanazzi we were just pinching ourselves all day.
1: Yeah.
0: Like the first time I ever was in powder where we were literally choking.
1: Yeah,
0: you need a snorkel. You need a snorkel. Yeah, yeah. You really needed a snorkel because once it gets above your knees and you're flexed a little bit, it's just in your face, you know.
1: I used to have big mutton chops when I worked there, and they would freeze to my collar.
0: Oh, yeah.
1: Going down, being in the snow, and my whole neck would be frozen to my...
0: Do you ski or snowboard?
1: I ski.
0: Oh, you do?
1: Yeah.
0: Oh, geez, I'm surprised we haven't been skiing. We're going to have to do that.
1: We should. I don't go up as often as I should. Me and Joel, my drummer, we go up together pretty often.
0: I see that guy all over the place, and I'm like, where do I know that guy from? And then I'm like, oh, now I know him, you know. Yeah. But I just used to run into him all the time, and I go, man, that guy looks familiar. I don't know who he's, where he's from. And
1: we're different people on stage, so it's hard to recognize us with our pants on.
0: If anybody's listening to this, and if you've never seen Wet Meadow, Sunday, July 19th. At about 7:15, be at Epperson Park in Twain. Trust me.

0: It's not. Like, first of all, we brought him the first year just to clear the field whenever the festival was over. When we wanted to get everybody out, we brought him on. But that was their attitude. Oh, we're garbage rock. And then the last couple years, I had to tell Zach that they're losing their touch. People are still here.
1: Still,
0: and you know what?
1: Hanging out one more.
0: Most of those people are musicians that are watching it. Yeah. And that says something about it. It's kind of like Wet Meadow to me is kind of like some crazy, confusing stuff. But it's not. It's not confusing whenever you can repeat it. So is it crazy? I don't think so. If you can repeat it. So, anyways, if you've never seen them, be there.
1: Well, we appreciate the invite, and we'll show up every time we can. You
0: know? Well, you'll be there till as long as I'm running the festival. Yeah. I can tell you that.
1: We appreciate that.
0: Because, I think you hit me up this year and said, "Are you still want us to play?" And I'm like, "That was a stupid question, dude. That was a stupid question." Because after that first, I was like, "Oh, you guys could close every year," and I was speaking the truth whenever I said that, and I fully intended and meant for that to be the case, and it has. Luckily, it's worked out so that you guys could be there every year except for one. Everyone looks forward to it now. The crew, everybody there is like, "Oh yeah, well it ain't over till Wet Meadow comes."
1: The crew is always very supportive.
0: Well, it's like I say, if you've never seen it, you got to show up and check it out, because it's as much an art installation as it is a music celebration.
1: We want to bring a projector this year. We figured if nothing else, it could project on the fog, because he gets a good layer of fog going.
0: Yeah.
1: And we got some video clips that Joel and I are putting together, and
0: he's got
1: some crazy videos.
0: I've got one that'll take any kind of input. It's a digital thing. It's brand new in the box. I bought it like 3 years ago, and then whenever we get around the festival, I'm usually so busy.
1: Yeah.
0: Hey, we're also looking for volunteers. If anyone out there is around and you want to enjoy the festival for nothing, come give some of your time.
1: And how do they get a hold of you to do that?
0: The week before, they could look us up on Facebook, Sierra Bigfoot Music Festival, and hit us on that.
1: The best way.
0: Yeah, that'd be the quickest way to get it.
1: Yeah, what would a volunteer do? What would their jobs be?
0: Oh, could be anything.
1: Yeah.
0: You know, we have to pick up the trash.
1: Yeah. Stage set up.
0: Yeah, setting up the stage. Yeah, the week before, starting on that Tuesday, we're busy and we got stuff to setting up tents. Mm-hmm. You know, even if you can't do any physical work, we can use somebody to run and get materials and stuff. And, you know, just more hands makes for light work, you know. Yeah. And so that's the deal there. Do you think we should go over the list of bands, or should we just have people look it up?
1: Well,
0: let me just tell you.
1: Yeah.
0: All right. I'll just go through this real quick. We got a new local band, Sepia Tone. Say they're kind of out there like you guys a little bit.
1: That sounds
0: pretty good. And then Alec LaRouche's band, Bass Camp, is going to be there.
1: Now, I've been wondering, now, Alex LaRouche played last year.
0: Yes,
1: like he did. Jazz
0: yeah,
1: trio.
0: It's like a jazz trio.
1: Is this the
0: yes,
1: same?
0: Yeah, I think so. A little more fusion, maybe.
1: That made me come out of my booth and walk out. I was like, what is going on?
0: Oh, yeah.

0: Alex LaRusse is no slouch. He's a consummate musician and bass player.
1: Yeah.
0: I mean, at one point, he was playing with every band we had in the festival, just about. Yeah. Played with all the good ones.
1: Yeah, there you go.
0: You know what I mean? And then my band will be playing at 6:30 on Friday.

0: and then the Neighborhood Sound, and then we're going to finish off the night with North Fork. And then on Saturday, we got Harp and Harp, which is a local duo, and starting things off at 11 on Saturday. And then at noon, a duo called Miss American Pie. And I listened to their stuff once, and their harmonies were just beautiful. So I'm like, invited them to come out. And then at 1 o'clock on Saturday, 1 o'clock p.m., is Makara. And she's this lovely young lady that's got a voice of an angel. The first time she played there, see, her father's band plays that too, actually, the Donuts. And she came and sang a couple songs with him. And I walked from the stage to the ticket office and back, and like five people stopped me. And they go, you need to invite this girl back. And so I've been inviting her back ever since.
1: I remember when she came on stage and it was hot and like the breeze picked up and her beautiful voice just rang out over the whole crowd.
0: Yeah,
1: it was great.
0: Just enjoyed that. So she's playing at 1 on Saturday, and at 2 o'clock, the Donuts are playing, and they're just fun. They're just big time fun. And then our buddy Ona Stewart, well known by most musicians in this area, Ona Stewart's playing at 3.

0: We got to get our cars out.
1: Ona Stewart's playing at 3-4 o'clock is Breakaway, which is Jesse Longway's band. Well, he plays the bass in there, but there's a lot of members in that band, and they've got some great harmonies and stuff. And they've got a couple of new originals too. Nice. Like they were kind of a cover band, but he's got a couple of originals they're going to play this year. And then at 5 o'clock, Tiffany Rose and the Outlaw Hearts are going to be there. And if you've ever seen them, it's well worth the visit. I can tell you that.
2: Full sound.
1: Yeah, they're good.

0: And then we have the Sam Chase trio this year. And Sam Chase is a force to be reckoned with. That's all there is to it.
1: They closed out Saturday last year, was it?
0: Yeah.
1: And I remember they were like laying on their backs, kicking their feet up in the air while they were playing
0: It's a participation event. They use some crowd participation. They are Sam Chase is the Sam Chase is an entertainer.

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1: 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Hey, KFUT friends, now it's time for Day Old Strawberries. Back in 2018, a few of us with KAAD and the Greater Good had the pleasure of working with the fine people at Rockin' Road at the last Strawberry Music Festival held on the West Side property in Tuolumne. There we were introduced to their festival Hog Ranch radio team, who let us commandeer their airwaves between sets. They shared with us a library of music from local strawberry performances, which we have compiled here for you. So sit back, relax, and remember the good old days.

0: Thank you, folks. Let's see, what are we in here? Could I sing you a new song? Brand new? All right. We better sing this song and let you folks go to bed. We like to stay all night, but...
1: You haven't broke the record yet, Dale.
0: Haven't we?
1: We've got 2 hours to go.
0: Bob says we're going to try to break a record. Looks like the only record we're going to break is over our knee. Let's see, this tune here is entitled... you tell them about this one, Ronnie. I don't know...
2: Well, this is a tune that's going to be on our next record. I guess it'll be after the first of the year, and...

0: you're too kind.
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2: Yeah, chill out, guys.
1: Yeah, gosh.
2: Just mellow out a little bit, dude. We're trying to have a chill set here, and you guys
3: are
2: screwing it
3: up. Back here at Big Bear Stage. We got a special treat for you, something we don't often get. We got a brass band, a Lucky Cousin Brass Band. They're from Sonora, California, and they're going to tear it up here for you. So give them a big hand. Welcome to the stage. 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
0: Perfect 100. 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

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Whether it is a man, a monster, or a myth, no one really knows. 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

this rap race in space we all in it. What you calling it? Whatever. Let's get down to here. We hauling it past Jupiter. Earth people stupider. But New York, California, titanium tough. All these gas giant tyrants, they passing gas overloaded, bloated with massive appetites. Act like you not acting right for calling them out for amassing excessive molecular mass and might. Eye of the storm systems, deceptively sexy yet devastating. Suction capacity to swallow Earth whole. Even the pole, doing deep research into Uranus. Laugh at that, tells me what.

Yeah.

listening to KFUT 89.5 FM Twain Hart, the sound of the Sierras. The next hour features music produced by local musicians from the Sierra foothills and surrounding communities. These recordings offer a snapshot of the creative work being done in our region, presented as part of KFUT's non-commercial, community-based programming.

Have you ever wondered how Moaning Caverns got its name? Most people assume it's because of something spooky or supernatural. But the real story is much more fascinating. Long before the stairs were built and tourists put on their harnesses to embark on expeditions through the cave, the cavern itself used to sing. Thanks to the incredible acoustics of the cave, water droplets falling from the ceiling would land in small puddles and holes that had eroded in the cave floor over time. And each drop would create a sound, and that sound would create an echo that resonated and blended with the others, filling the cave with an eerie, hauntingly beautiful melody that many described as singing or moaning. Over time, though, as the stairs were built and the cavern underwent construction, many of those holes were filled in, and that natural music disappeared. The cavern no longer sings the way it once did. But this summer, we're hoping to change that. On July 26th, four of the local leading songwriters, the Brothers Strong, Justice Ramos, and myself, will be performing a special concert in the cavern. An evening of songs, stories, sing-along, and community in one of the most acoustically stunning and breathtaking venues in California. And for one night, join us as we help the cavern sing once again.

Come on. You're not very sociable tonight. Now, come on down. Okay, I'll go back.

0: 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Along with local artists, you'll hear music from touring bands who have traveled through our area and are part of the extended circle of our local music community.
1: Just try to keep him as comfortable as you can.

Hey guys, how you doing? This is Aiden Reed from Black Bomb Entertainment, and I just wanted to inform you about Black Bomb Metal Fest number 13. It's coming up on Saturday, August 15th, and it's going to be held at the Motherlode Fairgrounds in Sonora. 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We're going to have multiple vendors. There's going to be food and drinks available. $30 in advance tickets. You can get them at the shop at 12 South Washington Street in Sonora, California. If you show up the day of, it goes up to $40. So get your tickets early. Hopefully we'll see you guys out there and rock on.

children, now you must join your church in pointing out the witches amongst us. 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
1: We were just talking about technology. 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
2: Yeah, Terminator 1.
0: Does anyone want to go back to the year 1998?

0: So check it out. Terminally Ill has a song about being nostalgic, but guess what? They can wear nostalgic because the 90s were better than now. Or I don't know, it's a matter of opinion, it's subjective. But all I gotta say is 1997. Everyone listen to me! 1997 Warped Tour, Detroit, Michigan. Not only did I see Blink-182 on the third stage, but they were immediately followed by Sugar Ray. I mean, does it get any better than that?
1: 97? Should we play some Sugar Ray next or some Blink-182? We should probably play Straits of Gabor. Right. And that's what we're going to hear right now.
2: Coming up next, Straight to the
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0: everybody all right?
1: Okay, Clancy.
2: Guess the Air Force must have tested the biggest bum they ever had.
1: Bomb? Sure that wasn't an earthquake?
2: No, no. That weren't no natural earthquake. It got real quiet. And the whole sky lit up. Just like the good Lord is snapping a picture.
1: You serious?
2: It's the biggest thing I ever seen.
3: They're not doing any nuclear tests above ground.
2: I'm telling you, I had to cover my eyes. Did the cave go?
1: Well, I don't know, but I'm not going back in there to find out. You look funny when we go dust off.

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Hear it on WBBM and from WBBM's 50-yard line seat. That's at 1:25 tomorrow afternoon. 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Immortality Gallery. 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

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Sonora, California. Sonora. Sonora Hill people. 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Sonora Hill people. This is the Heavy in the Hills show. On KAAD-LP at 103.5 FM Sonora. We got a little surprise for you tonight. Sonora, California. 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
1: With a speed of 140.62. And once again, we have Ken Jarvis.
0: This is the heavy in the hills show.

Hill people. This is the 589th hour of the heavy in the Hill show on KAALP 103. FM Sonora, California. We just heard from Track When You Coming Back. Mac. Hold off on your attack, Zach. This is the 589th hour of the heavy in the Hills. We just heard from Jackie Treehorn Ave doing Nervous Breakdown Blues. Bong Wizard doing Christ Is Resin. Before that, Black Bile and their song The Substance. And starting off the hour, starting off the set, starting off the 589th hour of the Heavy in the Hill show on KAALP 103.5 FM, Sonora, is Foster Mother and their song Give. In this next set, we'll hear from Phantom, Druid, Orc, Maleo. But first, this is Lucid Grave. And their song Goddess of Mercy.

That was Phantom Druid. Doing Colossal Gate. Before that, Orc.

before Oryk was Maelio and Sahaline. Starting off the set, Lucid Grave and their song Goddess of Mercy.

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590th hour of the Heavy in the Hills show. Sonora people. Earth people. This next set, we're going to hear from the Crystal Meth Experience.

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4: 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I hope y'all ready for this Friday, July 17th. Strap in and blast off, because we got Oscar Goldman, Ink Fletcher, Bustard. It's going to be real good time. We gonna be in Twain Heart at that place, that one place they call the Tavern, the Emerson House Tavern. Be there.
5: So I was in the woods exploring, going fishing, and I was casting my rod out. Got about 3 salmon. They're about 5 inches long, and then I was in the horizon. I was looking at the over the horizon, the trees, and I see a big hairy looking feller. I was just like, man, that dude needs to shave his legs. But apparently it was not, because I saw his hair, and his hair was going down to about his ass, and he didn't have a shirt on or pants. Oh my God. That thing would destroy somebody. It was real big. Yeah, I mean, he was coming towards me. I ran. I just left my stuff and jumped in the lake and swam as far as I could. But I don't know. That felt scary. I hope you find him.
6: Hi. We had a Bigfoot sighting at our cabin in Groveland, and we saw a poster at the local community store that was letting us know to call you guys. But he was about like 6'5". About yay tall. He's big. Yeah. And he had really, really large feet.
7: Blue hair.
6: And hairy toes.
7: Pretty strange. He kept mumbling something. I forget. Like, it had an ooh sound. It was like, ooh. Ooh.
6: Yeah, that just sounds familiar, actually. Oh, wait. I think we see him again. Oh, but we have to go.
8: Earthlings, we are busters.

0: 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Join us Friday night, July 17th, after the Sierra Bigfoot Music Fest at Epperson House for even more live music featuring Oscar Goldman with fresh new rhymes from his recently released album, Such a High Horse. And joining forces on stage for the first time ever, Ink Blitzer! And finally, Earthlings, we, the Bards 3 of Buster, will be reciting the beginning chapter of the most ancient tale binding our two worlds, Far From Nibiru. It will be loud, it will be electric, and it will be even better if you are there, Earthling.
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2: Here comes the beep. Hey, you know, I'm just like listening to your station, even though it says that it's coming soon on your message, but it's obviously like playing right now. Thought that your algorithm was only supposed to play Casey Chisholm every 45 minutes. And it seems to me that every third song is a 10-minute instrumental space orgasm from Casey Chisholm. I don't know if you need to look into your computer analytics and punch in some numbers and keys and get it dialed in, but it's a little heavy on the orgasms this Sunday evening. Thank you. Goodbye.
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to think that there are not evil powers or fantastic creatures, just because you personally haven't experienced them, could result sometime in a dreadful consequence.

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A battle set for the fire child, burning with eyes wild. Flames fall straight from space into the atmosphere. Names new, burning from earth into the stratosphere. Suns and stars and broken jars. Come on. It's the power burning death to life with a fire of just.

Have you ever wondered how Moaning Caverns got its name? Most people assume it's because of something spooky or supernatural. But the real story is much more fascinating. Long before the stairs were built and tourists put on their harnesses to embark on expeditions through the cave, the cavern itself used to sing. Thanks to the incredible acoustics of the cave, water droplets falling from the ceiling would land in small puddles and holes that had eroded in the cave floor over time. And each drop would create a sound, and that sound would create an echo that resonated and blended with the others, filling the cave with an eerie, hauntingly beautiful melody that many described as singing or moaning. Over time, though, as the stairs were built and the cavern underwent construction, many of those holes were filled in, and that natural music disappeared. The cavern no longer sings the way it once did. But this summer, we're hoping to change that. On July 26th, four of the local leading songwriters, the Brothers Strong, Justice Ramos, and myself, will be performing a special concert in the cavern. An evening of songs, stories, sing-along, and community in one of the most acoustically stunning and breathtaking venues in California. And for one night, join us as we help the cavern sing once again.

He said, "You just joined a cult. Heaven is a party in Modesto. Heaven is a party in the Central Valley.

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you let them go. 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

presents another exciting glimpse of a living legend in the making. The Summer of the Big Kahuna. The Big Kahuna's welcome at L.A. International Airport was gala indeed. The Boss Jocks broadcast the word of the Big Kahuna's arrival to all Los Angeles, and an excited throng gathered at Gate 82. Gary Mack, with many Tahitian dancers and drummers, assembled in front of the crowd inside the terminal building. The Jet Clipper touchdown. The passengers came toward the gate, constantly looking back over their shoulders. Then a feather-capped apparition electrified the audience as drums and dancers welcomed for the first time to Los Angeles in all his pristine glory, the Big Kahuna. Stay tuned to Boss Radio for another episode in the adventuresome trip of...

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1: We're listening to Max Frost, President of the United States. Max Frost at 14, a rock and roll singer. At 16, a multimillionaire. And at 24, president. Max Frost's youth platform sent the kids to the polls and him to the White House.
2: Give me the laws. Give me the power.
1: You've been listening to Max Frost, youngest president in history. His policy, amend the Constitution. His aim, install all citizens over 30 in old age camps. Never has the U.S. had a president like Max Frost. And God help you if you're over 30. The voting age is now 14. Wild in the Streets, starring Shelley Winters, Christopher Jones, Diane Barcy, Hal Holbrook, Richard Pryor, and guest star Ed Begley, is the most daring motion picture ever made. Wild in the Streets. If you're under 30, you'll want to see it. If you're over 30, you better see it.

Russ Meyer, the man who knows what to do with beautiful women, now takes them all beyond the Valley of the Dolls. This is not a secret. There has never been anything like it. 20th Century Fox presents Beyond the Valley of the Dolls. In color, rated X. No one under 17 is missing.

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1: Sorry.

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We've got a brand new album with a brand new sound. We call it Traveling. 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We'll be good to your head. Don't forget, Traveling on Roulette Records. Thank you, KOL, for all

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0: Pearl Jam's album on Stereo 8 cartridge tape from RCA.
1: Yeah, yeah.
0: It's all from the birds, the bees, and the monkeys.
1: You dig?
0: And here's Davy Jones.
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1: Christmas. 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

very soft man. I've been hardening on you lately. Dad, are you despondent because your stock slipped 14 points in one day? If so, stop worrying. Help is on the way. Help is the new Beatles movie. We're telling you about it now because it took you so long to get down to see A Hard Day's Night, the Beatles' first movie. Once you were there, you laughed just as hard as any of the critics, including your own sons and daughters. So here's our helpful hint for troubled grown-ups. See Help. It's in color. It's a United Artists release. It's got spine-tickling adventure, side-tingling laughter, and a Beatles' eye view of this much-too-serious world. So be the first adult in your group to seek help from the Beatles. Then, recommend to the kids.

Hi, this is Gary Usher, the producer of The Birds. I've been asked to say a few words about the new Birds LP entitled The Notorious Bird Brothers. I hope the album will be a new experience for you, as it was for myself and The Birds. We've tried to give you something new in recording, and with the use of the Moog synthesizer, we tried to produce something completely different for all of you. You'll find some new experimenting in country western and other fields. The album we feel is the best to date, and we sure hope you agree.

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0: I'm Nate with East Idaho News. How's work going today?
1: It's going good.
0: We just came because we understand that you're a big Kiss fan.
1: Yes, I am.
0: Are you going to their show in September?
1: Yes, I am.
0: Yeah?
1: Are you going to try to?
0: You're going to try to? Have you seen them before?
1: Yeah.
0: In person? Have you gone to a show before?
1: No, I have not.
0: Just videos online.
1: Gene Simmons was, I was amazed at Kiss, and it blew my mind. When Gene Simmons would walk up to the stage with lighter fluid or some kind of lighter fluid, and then he would just spit out and dip back away real fast.
0: That's cool. Well, I have a message here for you.
2: Hi, Leo, it's Gene Simmons. The whole band is looking forward to seeing you in Salt Lake City. Hang in there. It's only a few days away. You're going to see the show of your life as our guest. God bless.
0: Did you catch that? He wants to send you and a friend, a guest, down to meet them in Salt Lake City. Backstage, you're going to meet him. He's going to give you tickets to the show, everything. What do you think of that?
1: That's cool. That's my guy, man.
0: That's your guy. All right, so we have something else for you. You know, you got to get down there. So Ashley Furniture wanted to give you a gas card that you can go down, fill up your car, and then go get some dinner beforehand. Either at Cheesecake Factory, Red Lobster, Panera, Buffalo Wild Wings, Jamba, or Cold Stone. These are for you.
1: All right.
0: Anything you want to say to Gene?
1: Hey, thank you, my man.
0: All right.
1: Quite a guy, but I would definitely like to meet you in person.
0: Well, you're going to.
1: I've seen your shows. I've seen what a beautiful lady and a beautiful wife you have. And I wanna thank you for the many years that you went out and rock and roll those people, man. I really love it, man. I mean, Kiss blows my mind still.
0: Well, you're going to get to meet them and shake his hand and tell him that in person.
1: Okay.
0: All right, buddy. Is this your mom? Describe to me how big of a fan your son is.
3: Well, the biggest. When he was little, he started drumming because of Kiss. I mean, and now he's got this humongous set that he goes out and plays it. I mean, he loves Kiss. He really does.
0: So what will this mean to him, getting to meet them and go to a show?
3: Oh, my goodness. This will be the highlight of his whole life. I mean, it really will, because he has just... I'm sorry. This means a lot to me, too. But... No, he's a real good kid. Everybody loves him.
0: What does this mean to Leo? What will this mean?
4: Words can't express. He's loved Kiss forever, and yeah, I'm in awe at the moment.

Well, yesterday, Miss Lindsey Graham did not receive her way exactly as she demanded it, directly to the letter. And this put her into a state. Beyond a tizzy, this was a full-on hissy fit right there in public. She threatened destruction on the Democratic Party till hell would have it no more. Then she snatched up her petticoats, called for her carriage, and made for the plantation, whipping them horses hell for leather. Upon arrival, it is said that she stormed up to her bedroom suite, where the upstairs servants reported hearing her ripping the heads off of several of her darlings, before falling into a deep and troubled slumber.

Sorry I'm late. With my neck take inventory. What's wrong? You crying? Folks bring it back again, huh? Man, this stuff is getting ridiculous. What was it this time? Well, they heard it. You were with me again, huh? And why don't they leave us alone?

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When I got my papers from Uncle Sam, and I went down, you know. Yeah, I got to go about another 2 weeks. But like, wherever I go,

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2: This message is just for you, the wife. The role you play in your husband's successful career is important and challenging, but I think his story needs a little explaining. To be a complete man, a successful man in every sense of the word, two vital factors must be present. First and most important is a wife, the kind of helpful wife with whom a man can spend the rest of his years. A man without a woman to love is not a complete man. The second thing a man needs is a career outside of his home.

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Hello, this is a public service announcement from Aesop Rock. Just wanted to let you know that Oscar Goldman sucks.

Hey guys, how you doing? This is Aiden Reed from Black Bomb Entertainment, and I just wanted to inform you about Black Bomb Metal Fest number 13. It's coming up on Saturday, August 15th, and it's going to be held at the Motherlode Fairgrounds in Sonora. 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We're going to have multiple vendors. 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Hopefully we'll see you guys out there and rock on.

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It's 7 o'clock. 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

0: 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You and I together here in Paris, sitting at a sidewalk cafe.
1: Now, I'm afraid it's starting to rain.
0: Yes, how beautiful the city is in the rain. Isn't it just so romantic?
1: Well, there's nothing romantic about getting wet.
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5: Hello, my name is Dewey McDurag. I live in Toronto, Canada, but I moved here and I saw your cute little poster, and I saw a Bigfoot because I was here eating a chocolate banana split. And I looked over at that tree over there, and I saw a Bigfoot literally in the tree. He was, like, climbing it, and I don't know what he was doing up there, but I know what he was doing up there, but he was kind of, like, gyrates, and I don't really know what to do. I don't know what to do. And I'd really appreciate it if you call me back, because I'm really scared, and I'm a minor, and I'm not supposed to be seen in public.
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7: 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I hope y'all ready for this Friday, July 17th. Strap in and blast off, because we got Oscar Goldman, Ink Fletcher, Bustard. It's going to be real good time. We're going to be in Twain Hart at that place, that one place they call the Tavern, the Emerson House Tavern. Be there.
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8: For more than two centuries, the Chinese knew about the land called California, a place that lay beyond Taipingyang, the great Pacific Ocean. But in 1848, when word reached China that gold had been discovered, brothers, fathers, and husbands began to sail away in search of treasure. By 1852, more than 20,000 Chinese, almost all men, traveled 5 months over the sea, each intent on finding a share of gold and then returning home. The Chinese were industrious and resourceful. They were accustomed to working together, supporting each other. Many came from the same provinces and villages, and at night, as they huddled together by campfires, they gazed up at the dark sky and longed for their own beautiful land of mountains and mighty rivers. And so, they told each other tales to remind them of their homeland. The Four Dragons. When the world began, there was the sky where the immortals dwelled, ruled by the Jade Emperor. There was the sea that stretched on forever. It was home to all the sea creatures and to four mighty dragons who served the emperor. Heilongjiang, the black dragon, Huangjiang, the yellow dragon, Zhuzhang, the pearl dragon, and Yangtzejiang, the long dragon. And then there was the land, home to the people and animals with legs. But on the land at that time there were no rivers, no lakes. Every day the four dragons swam and dove in the great sea. They would then fly up into the sky and soar high above the land. They loved to watch the human beings as they worked and played. Now, much of the time, they watched the people gather water. They saw them catch rain when it fell from the sky. They watched them haul the precious water with carrying poles made with long bamboo sticks and a bucket tied at each end. Bucket after bucket, the people carried water to their crops, to their animals. And the dragons loved to listen to the people sing songs, thanking the heavens for the rain. But one day, as the dragons flew high above, they heard cries rising up from the people. As they looked down, the four dragons saw that the numbers of people had grown greatly, but the land around them was dry and parched. The heavenly beings had forgotten to send rain. No food could grow. When the people saw the dragons, they begged for help. "Please, mighty dragons, tell the Jade Emperor that we need rain." Swiftly, the four soared up and up to the celestial realm. When they arrived, the guards and counselors told them that the Jade Emperor was very busy. He was taking care of the whole cosmos. He didn't have time just for Earth. The dragons would have to wait. And they did. At last, the black dragon, the yellow dragon, the pearl dragon, and the long dragon were ushered to the emperor's throne, and they explained the plight of the poor humans below. The emperor gave a heavy sigh. "Well, it seems we have overlooked the earth while we were building the great starry skies. Go and tell the people that I will send them rain." The four dragons bowed and thanked the Jade Emperor for his kindness and concern. Then they quickly flew away to tell the people that rain would soon come. But months passed, and still there was no rain. Now many people were dying as a great famine spread across the land. So once again the four dragons returned to make their plea to the Jade Emperor. They told of the old and the young dying from starvation, of cattle and crops that could not thrive. And once again, the Jade Emperor promised that he would soon send rain. But just like before, the Jade Emperor, he grew busy with other concerns, and he forgot about the people of the earth. And so, Heilongjiang, Huangjiang, Zhuzhang, and Yangtzejiang returned once more. But this time, they vowed to do all that they could to help the poor people of the earth. So when the emperor forgot for the third time, the four dragons of the sea said, "We must do something ourselves. Let us bring the rain of heaven on our own." And with that, the four dragons dove deep into their mighty sea. Each one scooped up as much water as his body could hold. Then they charged through the air, each one spraying a gentle mist across the land. Over and over they did this until, at last, the fields were wet and everyone's thirst was quenched. Children looked up and danced in the mist. Old ones felt tears running down their cheeks for the first time in a very long time, and mothers and fathers watched as the water began to seep deep into the roots of their plants and crops. Day after day, the dragons brought water from the sea to the people on the land, and the people grew to love them even more, for they had brought the rain. But one day, there in the sky, appeared a host of imperial guards of heaven. The regiment encircled the four dragons and flew them up to the Jade Emperor. He looked down from his throne and spoke. "I did not order you to bring water to those humans," he bellowed. "You acted without my authority, and this puts the universe out of balance. For this action, you will now remain on the land, no longer living in the sea." And so the Jade Emperor ordered his guards to dig four deep holes in the land below. In each hole, the guards buried one dragon until four huge mountains stood where none had been before. Filled with sorrow, the people knew that their beloved dragons were trapped beneath the mountains. Now one day, a woman traveled to the base of one mountain. She came to burn incense in remembrance of their dragon friends. All at once, a spring of fresh water burst up out of the ground. It flowed heavily, cutting the course of a river. Soon people traveled to each of the other three mountains where they saw the same thing. Now four great rivers began to flow across the land of China, out to join the great sea. Soon streams and lakes formed, and then some of the fish swam up from the sea and chose to live in the waters of the land. Now all of the humans had plenty of water, close to home and their villages, for raising food, for bathing, for drinking, and even for playing. And soon they had freshwater fish to eat as well. And so the people named the four rivers in honor of their beloved dragon friends. Heilongjianghe, the Black River, Huanghe, the Yellow River, Zhuzhanghe, the Pearl River, and Yangtzehe, the Long River. The rivers run through China still, bringing water to all. And the four dragons, they continue their journey home to the sea.
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0: 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The Bard's Three of Buster will be reciting the beginning chapter of the most ancient tale binding our two worlds, Far From Nibiru. It will be loud, it will be electric, and it will be even better if you are there, Earthling.
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All the whiskey that they fed me on was made from golden grain. They fed me on gold rings, old gold lockets, and gold chains. For breakfast I had goldfishes, they were 18 carat pure. And those were golden moments when I took the famous Kelecure. And 100 undertakings and stood me on my head to see the gold run out. Well, $20 gold pieces they kept flowing from my mouth. They drugged me, didn't have a dollar left. And I was as poor as the day before I went to take this famous Kelecure. All the whiskey that they fed me on was made from golden grain. They fed me on gold rings, gold lockets, and gold chains. For breakfast I had gold fishes, they were 18 carat pure. And those were golden moments when I took the famous Kelecure.

0: Have you ever wondered how Moaning Caverns got its name? Most people assume it's because of something spooky or supernatural. But the real story is much more fascinating. Long before the stairs were built and tourists put on their harnesses to embark on expeditions through the cave, the cavern itself used to sing. Thanks to the incredible acoustics of the cave, water droplets falling from the ceiling would land in small puddles and holes that had eroded in the cave floor over time. And each drop would create a sound, and that sound would create an echo that resonated and blended with the others, filling the cave with an eerie, hauntingly beautiful melody that many described as singing or moaning. Over time, though, as the stairs were built and the cavern underwent construction, many of those holes were filled in, and that natural music disappeared. The cavern no longer sings the way it once did. But this summer, we're hoping to change that. On July 26th, four of the local leading songwriters, the Brothers Strong, Justice Ramos, and myself, will be performing a special concert in the cavern. An evening of songs, stories, sing-along, and community in one of the most acoustically stunning and breathtaking venues in California. And for one night, join us as we help the cavern sing once again.
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9: 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It's Tuesday at noon, and there's a huge line of traffic on Scenic Lake Road. And slowly I realize what it is. It's waste management picking up every trash can on the side of the road in Phoenix Lake at noon on Tuesday. 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
10: 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This is Aiden Reed from Black Bomb Entertainment, and I just wanted to inform you about Black Bomb Metal Fest number 13. 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
12: In the heat of deep summer, the McCorkles, Taroni, and all those bound for California hit the trail, heading toward a dry, alkaline desert. Every day, everything tasted gritty and salty. Sand covered the world. On August 21st, the wagon train reached the northeast corner of Nevada Territory. From there, They had to cross the barren 40-mile desert to get to their promised land. Nobody talked about gold anymore. Precious barrels of water went to the animals first. The people? They drank only tiny sips as they struggled along, and the children knew not to complain. Dried up carcasses of pack animals who had died of thirst littered the trail. But the trail scouts said there would soon be a river. Gripped with fear, these brave travelers prayed for the will to survive. One night, as the moon started to grow big, the wagon train captain announced, "This heat will kill our animals, so tomorrow night we travel by moonlight. Daytime tomorrow, you rest as best you can. Stay out of this sun." Abby couldn't fall asleep in the heat. She looked out from her tent and spotted a big desert tortoise. "Pa, look! He's munching on a cactus plant." Through parched lips, Pa said, "That must be a good sign, Abby. If that old tortoise can make it out here, then we will too. Now try to go to sleep." Nighttime travel would make the desert bearable. At sunset, the bugle called, and the captain sang out, "Wagons ho!" They journeyed by moonlight, rolling steadily along. Sadie and Abby gazed at long, dark shadows cast by the bright moon. But Sadie knew they weren't alone. Off in the distance, she and Abby heard the steady yelping of coyotes running in packs. Sadie wondered what, or who, they might be stalking. The next morning, they camped, making shade as best they could, sleeping in the day's scorching heat. For 3 nights, they traveled. Then, on the 4th morning, Taroni awoke early. He smelled water in the air. He followed that scent and discovered a fresh water spring, the headwaters of the Humboldt River. Humans and animals drank for a long time, slaking their thirst, then refilling water barrels. The caravan of emigrants followed the Humboldt River through Nevada's Great Basin, the river's path running southwest with grass and water along the way. One day, a bunch of boys lingered by the river to fish. The wagon train kept rolling, but soon those boys came running to catch up, each with a big load of fresh trout. That night, they all ate fish for supper. Then came that day when the east side of the Sierra Nevada mountain range came into view, rising up nearly 2 miles, like great saw blades, the jagged mountain peaks pushed up from the desert floor, reaching high toward the heavens. For hundreds of miles, running north to south, the last mountain range, it stood stark and powerful in the fading light of a western sunset. There would still be rough days ahead, and, God willing, they would be on the western slope of the Sierra before the big snows. But that night, in the glow of one more campfire, while all the livestock rested, Taroni sat down with his new knife as he whittled a desert tortoise. Tom McCorkle got out his fiddle and Mary her squeeze box. Their daughters, Sadie and Abby, held hands and danced a jig. Those weary and worn overland girls sang and danced under the stars one more time. As they slept that night, sweet dreams filled their heads with images of that promised land, California.

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1: Just try to keep him as comfortable as you can.

0: Hello again and welcome, my dear friends. I'm Ryan Campbell, your host for The Conversation. I have a very special guest here today, Coach Kirk Clifton, head coach for Sonora High School, the championship-winning football team. Welcome to the show.
1: Thank you. Thanks for having me.
0: Well, first off, congratulations.
1: I appreciate it very much.
0: That was a pretty big victory for our county, for our school. Yeah. How does it feel?
1: It really didn't even start to sink in until probably after the banquet. It was just a mad rush. Mm-hmm. The whole thing, preparing to get down there and then accomplishing what we did and then coming back and finalizing everything and, ordering all the T-shirts and custom hats and sweatshirts and rings for the kids. And so it was kind of a whirlwind.
0: Yeah.
1: It was pretty awesome.
0: We're a couple of months away now. Mm-hmm. You've had time to process it. Are you, how do you feel about this team you got?
1: Yeah, it was a special group of kids, really good kids, and they all bought into everything. I mean, they believed in our scheme and our system and the way we coached, and it was really special. And, we were pretty lucky, too. You play 15 high school football games, especially the schedule we played, mm-hmm. Every team in our league made the playoffs, and 8 teams out of the 10 that we played in the regular season were in the playoffs. Mm-hmm. It included the Division 5 section champions and the Division 3 section runner-ups. Yeah. So our strength of schedule was really, really strong.
0: Yeah. Well, now this is your first year as head coach, right? Mm-hmm. How do you go from first year as head coach? And I know we'll talk... This isn't your first rodeo, I know
1: right.
0: that. But first year as head coach to a championship team, what's that process like?
1: Well, there's a lot more that goes into the game and the game plan and everything as a head coach. And mm-hmm. I definitely made mistakes throughout the year. In the section title game, we got a crucial delay game. That was completely my error on a fourth and short, which we would have iced the game. As soon as our fullback got the ball, he was off to the races. But... again, just managing everything program-wide, not only just varsity, but you're talking 100 kids, scheduling and, discipline if need be, praise if need be, and managing the freshman team and the JV team. And so that was definitely a learning experience for me. And, the fundraising and the cost of everything is pretty insane.
0: Mm-hmm. Well, and like I said, this isn't your first rodeo, right? So... former Sonora High School player. Mm-hmm. Your grandfather, Dale Clifton?
1: My dad.
0: Oh, your dad. Okay. Mm-hmm. 1950s.
1: Yes.
0: Played football.
1: Mm-hmm.
0: So tell me a little bit about the Clifton family experience with Sonora High football.
1: Yeah, both my parents graduated from Sonora High, my dad in 59, and then my mom in 1960. And then they had 4 kids, 3 boys and a girl. All four of us were athletes at Sonora High School. Multi-sport, and athletics has been a part of our family for pretty much ever. And then I had 4 kids, and all 4 of my kids went to Sonora High, and they were all athletes, and I got to coach my 3 boys at the high school, and yeah.
0: That's great. What's that like? Are you harder on them than the other kids?
1: Yeah, and I am. I was. Yeah. Just because I held them to a higher standard, you can ask our athletic director, Josh Cruzy, who's also my O-line, D-line coach. Like he said, you were so hard on them at sometimes it made me feel uncomfortable. But I didn't think they were given everything they needed to give at that point in time, and they all developed and turned into really pretty good football players. So.
0: Yeah. What are kind of your expectations of your student-athletes when they come on the field? If I'm a, JV, mm-hmm. I say, hey, coach, I want to play on the team. Mm-hmm. What do you tell me?
1: Well, first of all, I want them to be good students and good people. That's number one. If you're a good person and you're a good student or a pretty decent student, you're going to be a good football player at some point in time of your life. And there's so much that goes into football that correlates to real life, mm-hmm. More so than any other sport. It's the most humbling sport you'll ever have or you'll ever participate in. Everybody, no matter whether you're the Patrick Mahomes or whoever the baddest dude in the NFL is, everybody gets beat. Everybody gets knocked down. Everybody gets their butt kicked. It's just where the fact that you can get back up and still perform. And so, yeah, I want them to be good people, and I want to be good students, and obviously work hard in the off season. And multi-sport athletes. That we had a lot of multi-sport athletes on our team last year, and I think that was one of the reasons why we were to perform so well.
0: Mm-hmm. And what would you say your coaching philosophy is then? Like we're talking about practice and that preparation, all that work that goes into the games.
1: Yeah.
0: How do you manage that?
1: So for me, I believe in coaching them hard and hugging them later. Mm-hmm. We're a positive staff. The only person that gets mad and upset and yells is myself. Mm-hmm. And our D coordinator is first year, great guy, young guy, very fiery, and the kids just absolutely love him. And he would get excited at times too. But you know, we preached. I felt like we needed to become better educated football players on the defensive side. Mm-hmm. Because the way offenses have evolved, it trickles down from the NFL to the college to the high school. Everybody's in shotgun, five wides, four wides, you know, spread them out, throw it around, and you have to have multi-coverages on the back end and different fronts on the defensive side. And I felt like once we got smarter as players is when we really took off defensively.
0: Mm-hmm. And you talked about, you know, creating good student athletes, but also good people. You told a story at the Board of Supervisors a few weeks ago that I think was kind of emblematic of the kind of team that we have, that the Wildcats have. Mm-hmm. Can you tell me that story?
1: Yeah. So I, on occasion, not very often, but I would get an email from a teacher, hey, so-and-so was acting up in class, or they were on their phone. And I just decided one morning, believe it or not, I just woke up and I'm like, we're going to implement the no cell phone policy for the varsity in class the rest of the year. So when they got into class, they were supposed to put their phones on the teacher's desk, period. They had one time to, quote unquote, forget. If they forgot the second time, they wouldn't play that week. Mm-hmm. So they were held accountable that way. And I know that the staff, the teachers were all appreciative of that. And I didn't get any more emails or phone calls or anything that anybody did in class. And we didn't lose anybody to grades. So, and next year, that's going to be program-wide.
0: Yeah. So that's kind of a carrot and stick approach. And
1: yeah.
0: I know that, you know, because I played football in high school, mm-hmm. and then I played Division I rugby in college. And that was, you know, that if I wasn't going to get to play, that I would do whatever it took to get my time out on the field.
1: You know, I told him, I said, if you can't focus for 45 minutes in class, there's no way you can focus for 2 hours during the game on Friday nights.
0: Yeah.
1: And you'll have a mistake, or you'll, you know, mistakes happen. But you're going to make more mistakes than you normally would.
0: Yeah.
1: And that's what, when we really took off, I think after the Ripon game, is we didn't have any more mental mistakes. We didn't miss tackles, and we didn't turn the ball over.
0: Yeah.
1: And, yeah. So that created our run.
0: I'd also heard a story that the kids, I guess, ate dinner at a restaurant, and then, or was it at the hotel, and they cleaned it. Can you tell me about that?
1: Yeah, so the morning of the state game, we stayed at the Farrah Hotel. It's in Orange County, or Orange, California. Mm-hmm. It all blends together down there.
0: Yeah.
1: But it's all the teams from Northern California were there. Somerville was there, and all the other teams that played on Friday and Saturday. And there were different options you could do for meals. And, you know, due to the fundraising efforts, our community support was unreal. Mm-hmm. And the morning of the game, I just said, you know what, we're going to get breakfast there at the hotel. By the way, it was $4,000. Mm-hmm. So, but they had a private room for us. They catered it. It was really nice. It was good food. And they had a bunch of staff around. And towards the end, the hotel manager comes out and he says, is Kirk Clifton around? And I'm like, oh no, what happened? I didn't know of anything happening, right? So I was a little nervous. And he just said, Coach, I want to tell you, he goes, we've hosted colleges, multiple high schools over the years, and nobody has ever treated our staff with as much respect as your kids have. Mm-hmm. And he's like, nobody's ever cleaned their tables, or they've, you know, anything like that. And our kids just did it, because that's where, I mean, obviously they're good kids and they have good role models and good parents. But I felt after that compliment, we'd already won. No matter what happened in the game, at 1 o'clock or whatever time we played, I felt like we already won.
0: Yeah. All right, Coach, I got to talk to you. I got to ask you another question that's very important to me personally. We got to talk about Oakdale. You won that game against Oakdale. They're kind of the perennial rivals for Sonora High, right? It always seems like we come up right up to the line and then Oakdale makes it happen, but not this year. Can you tell me about that game?
1: Yeah, you know, that was, I felt like we could be pretty good. Coming into the season and then the way we performed at the scrimmage. And then Oakdale is always the barometer, you know. They're always a very well-coached program. They have really good kids and they win all the time. So it's a great barometer for us to start the season. And I always feel like if we can play them tough, if we can be close, we have a chance to be pretty good. And, you know, we made some mistakes early on in the game, turnovers and a couple blown coverages that resulted in touchdowns. And the tide turned in the fourth quarter when I forget the exact score, but I know they're up by 10 maybe. And we scored, went right down and scored, held on to the football, which is the key. And then we kicked off, and our kicker was really special, Manny Garibay, who's an all-state kicker, all-school, all-American, small school kicker. And he has the ability to, like, make the football do things that, I mean, it's crazy. He's like, I can do this and I can do that, you know, whatever. And I'm like, well, let's kick it deep. Let's keep it like a line drive and kind of like squib it like a knuckleball. And their kid caught it, but he kind of bobbled it. And he started running and he was still kind of like bobbling it. And our kids were coming in and he looked up and it went off his knee. And we recovered the ball and we scored the next play. And we took a 3-point lead. And then, we held them on fourth down. They were fourth and 2.5. I think they went for it and they didn't get it. And we got the ball back. We went down and scored and ended up beating them 31-21. So we showed a tremendous amount of grit and determination during that time. And I thought we could be pretty good at that point in time.
0: Yeah. And that rivalry goes back quite a ways, right?
1: Yeah. I don't know. 100-some years. Yeah. Very long time. Yeah.
0: Longest people have been playing football.
1: Yeah.
0: Well, and you were also, to go on top of all the other accolades that you've received this year, you've also been named Coach of the Year by what group?
1: Max Preps.
0: Max Preps. Okay.
1: Yeah. I didn't even know that it even happened. And then one morning I woke up and my wife's like, your phone's going crazy. And people were telling me congratulations and I didn't even know. And so one of my friends sent the link and I clicked it and I'm like, oh, wow, I didn't even know that was an award. You know, very humbling, of course. There was hundreds of other coaches that probably deserve it more than me. But, yeah, it was a good icing on the cake. But, I mean, it's a staff. It's not just me. If I was the only coach, we'd probably have been 0-10. Yeah. So there's a lot of other coaches on our staff. You know, Josh Cruz is our O-line, D-line coach. Joe Trout's our linebacker, defense coordinator. And then we have Carson Clifton's our outside linebacker slot coach. Donovan Perez and Jim Servick coach our secondary and our wideouts. Eric Nelson helps with the slots and the outside linebackers. Nate Gray helps coach Cruzy with the O-line, D-line. And so it's a whole staff. It's everybody. It's not just me.
0: Mm-hmm. Well, and now I wanted to ask you, so you weren't alone in being state champions this year. That's a pretty crazy thing.
1: Yeah, that crazy.
0: We had Sonora and Somerville both win their state championships. How does that feel? I mean, and do you communicate with the coach over in Somerville a lot? And
1: yeah, no.
0: What did you guys talk about?
1: Yeah, Sean and I are friends. We've been friends for a very long time.
0: The same day, too.
1: Yeah, well, we've been friends for a very long time. You know, we used to be in the same league.
0: Yeah.
1: And I think it was by the time when we moved up to the Trans Valley League, it was 100% where we needed to be. Because we're like I said, it's the toughest small school league in the state of California, no question. And it makes you better. Because when we were in the Midload League, we didn't always have a lot of competition, to be honest with you. And so when we both won site, we communicated during the, you know, we texted back and forth for the section games. And then congratulations. And then NorCal, we talked that week. and then it's kind of a mad rush after you. Once you win the section, you find out who you play. It's kind of a mad rush after you. Once you win the section, you find out who you play in the NorCal game.

0: They're only 20 minutes away.
1: Yeah.
0: And we had...
1: We played a local school to the venue, and there were more Sonora people there.
0: Way more Sonora people.
1: St. Pius.
0: Yeah, way more people.
1: Yeah.
0: But, you know, we talked a couple times about the state game and getting everything prepared and what's your timing. And I go, here's what we're doing. Here's what he's... And it was very similar, just a few little tweaks here and there. But it was very similar. And, you know, we both had an agenda and we followed it to a T.
1: So when the timer ran out, score was set, Sonora won, who's the first person you call?
0: Well, I thought I was going to drown because they were dumping water all over me. but you know, it was, I really wanted to go right with the team, and, you know, talk to them and celebrate and hug and laugh and all that stuff. But it's a pretty mad rush. Like, I don't even know who they were. I think it was 10, 13, with all these TV cameras in my face and Max Preps, and they're interviewing. And I didn't even get to go with the team until probably 20 minutes after.
1: Hmm.
0: So we had a quick, you know, meeting. They drew the pictures, and then I had to finish the interviews, and they went over and started taking pictures with the trophy and all that good stuff. And we just did a quick rundown because there was another game coming in.
1: Mm.
0: So after we dressed in the locker room, a lot of our assistant coaches, they give you a tent, and they took their gear over to that tent. That's where the kids change. There's no showers or anything because there's another game coming in right after. So, anyway, I was looking for my wife, and the two younger sons were there, and they were on the field. Carson actually coaches with us, and Cade was there because his season was over. And so they were there, and then, you know, didn't get to see the rest of my family until very late after we got cleaned up. Not clean. I mean, I tried to dry off, but it took a few hours. And then... you know, went out, all the family gathered in the parking lot, all the families, and that's kind of when. But even then, it was, my phone was blowing up like crazy, and I didn't really get back to everybody until kind of the next day when I was driving home, and my parents were there, and my sister, so I got to, you know, most of my family was there, so my daughter and son-in-law, and so, yeah.
1: Yeah. Oh, great. Well, I wanted to ask you one more thing about this community and how it feels about their football stars. We had a parade rolling downtown, and that was, it's kind of a cool story about how that came to be. It was sort of an impromptu thing.
0: Yeah.
1: Can you tell me about that?
0: Yeah, so on the way home, I got a call from one of our JV parents, and I was just like, whatever you guys want to, whatever, you tell me what to do. And I go, I don't really have the time or energy right now to do anything, whatever gets set up. And so, and the community got involved, and the supervisors, and our local congressman, maybe, because you don't just have a parade whenever you want to, you know, because it's Caltrans and CHP and all that. And they made it work, and it was really unbelievable. You know, Sean and I are on the fire truck together and coming down, and all the people in the in downtown, it was really, really, really neat, really special. I know the kids really enjoyed, and I enjoyed it, but I know the kids really, really enjoyed it too.
1: Mm-hmm. Yeah, that was pretty cool. And it was maybe not quite as much as like the roundup parade, but there was a lot of people there.
0: There were a lot of people.
1: It was in the same kind of ballpark as...
0: Yeah. I mean, there were certain areas where it was just completely just packed. But, it was really neat. Yeah. It was pretty special for sure.
1: That was a cool experience. It just seemed like it was like, it's one of those things where, you know, you see somebody, they're your friend, but you haven't seen them in a year. Yeah. And it's like, oh, hey, how are you?
0: Yeah.
1: You just get to see everybody. Because it's like those are the core people. They really care about the community. They're engaged in our high schools. And
0: yeah, a lot of alumni, you know, people that went to school at Sonora or Somerville. And it was really neat.
1: What does that feel like having, you know, this was, you know, your victory, your team's victory, and just having the whole community, you know, join in and feel like it's all of our victory. It's the whole county.
0: Yeah, I agree 100%. It was,

0: I think that made it kind of extra special, to be honest with you. I know the CIF put out a tweet, I don't know, like next week or whatever, and I looked at it and I followed them, but there were two counties in the state of California that had multiple champions. Our county had two, and Orange County had two. Mm-hmm. And they said, below that, they said, you could fit the entire county of Tuolumne in one city in Orange County. Mm-hmm. And he goes, and put that in perspective.
1: Yeah, I imagine there's a lot of pressure coming into that state championship. What does that feel like? Do you feel a lot of pressure to deliver, or...
0: You know, I honestly felt like, and I told the kids, even before we played Bradshaw Christian, let's back up to the semifinals in Woodland Christian.
1: Right.
0: Because we dropped two games in league.
1: Yeah.
0: One was a heartbreaker to Houston, who was a D5 section champ. And the next week, you know, we had a hiccup, didn't perform very well, and got beat. And then, so we dropped from one to third seed, and which is fine. So we had to go to Woodland Christian in a torrential downpour on a grass field, totally fine. But it's not a very well maintained grass field. Mm-hmm. And there was one point in time when I stepped in the end zone walking out after halftime, and my boot went down like 6 inches. Hmm. Like I had to like grab and help pull my foot, because my foot was going to come out of my boot, you know. I mean, yeah. That was the conditions. But going into that game, there's a computer ranking that projects the score of the game. And they had us losing 42-18 or whatever. So I printed that out and I put it up in the locker room. And the next week against Bradshaw, who was undefeated, the team that knocked us out the previous year by one point, and they were pretty much all seniors, but maybe three or four guys were, I think they had one freshman and a couple juniors, I think. And they were favored to beat us too. And, you know, like I told them, I go, the computers don't play the game. I said, we're tougher than they are. I said, if we minimize our mistakes, just like we have been, and we continue to get better, we're going to win. And I felt that way. I felt that way in the NorCal game, and I felt that way in the state game. You know, so quote unquote, the hay was in the barn. You know, there was only so much more practice we could do. We just had to go out and execute, and I didn't have any doubt that we would execute. I was concerned about the athletes and the speed both of those teams had, but we were tougher.
1: Yeah.
0: So pressure, I don't know, I guess. I don't – at that point in time, it was – you know, I got all the conversations from and texts from other coaches around our league and, you know, the old Oakdale coach, and they just said, enjoy it.
1: Yeah,
0: you know, and during the national anthem, one of our photographers got a picture, and I'm smiling.
1: Yeah,
0: I was like, man, this is pretty unbelievable. You know, we're here, and you know, there's some nerves, but I knew our kids were going to play hard, and I knew they were going to represent themselves well. So, you know, the outcome of the game is, you know, that's second to the way I knew we'd perform and the way that they conduct themselves.
1: Yeah. Well, Coach Clifton, head coach for the Sonora High School Wildcats football team, thank you so much for coming here to talk to us.
0: Yeah, thank you very much. I appreciate it.
1: And congratulations.
0: Thank you.
1: You should come back. Yeah. I want to talk more sports with you.
0: Sure. Yeah, anytime.
1: I want to keep tabs on what you're doing. I think it's I'm just so proud of you guys. And,
0: yeah, I appreciate it.
1: And I know the whole county is too.
0: Yeah, no, really appreciate it. And everybody that supported us as, you know, sponsors all the way down to the state game fundraising was. Thank you to everybody.
1: Yeah. All right. And thank you for watching us. I'm Ryan Campbell. I'm your host for The Conversation. Join me again next week. We're going to have another fantastic conversation about Tuolumne County. We'll see you there, right here on Access Tuolumne. Take care.

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Hey, K-Foot, I hope y'all ready for this Friday, July 17th. Strap in and blast off, because we got Oscar Goldman, Ink Fletcher, Bustard. It's going to be real good time. We're going to be in Twain Hart at that place, that one place. They call it the Tavern. Emerson House Tavern. Be there.

0: What more can a girl ask for? You and I together here in Paris, sitting at a sidewalk cafe.
1: Well, I'm afraid it's starting to rain.
0: Yes, how beautiful the city is in the rain. Isn't it just so romantic?
1: Well, there's nothing romantic about getting wet.
2: 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What to know about where to go on the Friday afternoon traffic jam, 1 to 5 on KFUT

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0: 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Join us Friday night, July 17th, after the Sierra Bigfoot Music Fest at Epperson House for even more live music featuring Oscar Goldman with fresh new rhymes from his recently released album, Such a High Horse, and joining forces on stage for the first time ever, Nick Blitzer. The Bard's Three of Buster will be reciting the beginning chapter of the most ancient tale binding our two worlds, far from Nibiru. It will be loud, it will be electric, and it will be even better if you are there, Earthling.
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1: Gayfoot Community Radio is made possible by a generous equipment donation from the estate of Harley Hallett. Harley was active in the local music scene through his band, Sherry and the Psychedelics, as well as his work at the Music Factory Studio in Soulsbyville, where he offered lessons in rock and roll and professional recording services. Sadly, Harley passed in 2022 after battling lung disease. His son Reed reached out to us and donated some of Harley's equipment that is being used in our transmission system today. Harley will be missed, but his love for music and our community will live on. AK Foot friends, when you think about music in Twain Hart and Tuolumne County, you probably start to hear banjos plucking and ukuleles strumming, so we have concentrated our local Americana artists to play every afternoon so that you can hear local favorites such as Risky Biscuits, Willie T. Taylor, Cactus Bob, Tyler Lloyd Emery, Driving Nails, and more. Be sure to tell your favorite local artists to upload their music so that we can get it on the air. It's easy. Just go to kfut.org.

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3: All right, Pinecrest. You were probably hoping for some Louis Ramirez. He was an American salsa and Latin jazz percussionist, a vibraphonist, an arranger, a composer, all kinds of stuff. This is from clear back in 1965. This song is called Ven Corazon.

You know, if your place of work brings you donuts and they're from, like, the grocery store, that's not okay. They got to get over there to the donut shop on Monoway and bring you the real thing. You know, if they cared, K-Foot wouldn't bring you grocery store donuts. K-Foot would bring you the real deal. Like this band, London Aircraft. They put out an album called Rockets in 1984. They're from Germany. Yes, London Aircraft from Germany. This song is called Changes.

All right, Jimmy XS here, KFUT 89.5, Twain Hart. We're doing some funky stuff. Coming up next, here we have a song from Easy Kabaka Brown. This song was released in 1976, and it's some jazzy high life Afro funk. This song has got some Latin percussions and trumpet and psychedelic organ and all the things you need while you're driving down Washington Street, sitting at the light. All right, let's check it out. This song is called Bulimia.

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All right, Highway 108, and you are listening to KFUT 89.5 FM. Straight out of Twain Heart. I'm your host of the funky, groovy, chill show, Jimmy XS. This band coming up next is called Black Buster from their album Halabira. Black Buster just happens to be from Greece, and they put this album out in 1978.

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2: Hello! What's that, that lake with the bridges? I don't know. Hello, Tabletop Mountain. KFUT. We're going to hear a song from Was Not Was, from their 1981 debut album, which has got, you know, some satirical songs and some tender ballads. Kind of a rock disco, beat poetry, social commentary, jazzy thing. This song is called Tell Me What I'm Dreaming.

All right, Tuolumne County, Jimmy XS on KFUT. Coming up here, a song from Odeon Erijo. This is from his solo album in the early 80s, and he was one of the top producers in the 70s. From Nigeria. The song's called Akibi.

Hello out there in the world. I hope it's all going good. It must be going good. You're listening to Jimmy XS on the Funky Groovy Chill Show. Twain Hart, Soulsbyville, 108, all y'all. This next song is from a band called Black Soul, and this song is called Black Soul Music.

Funky, groovy, chill. Soulsbyville. This is Jimmy XS. Coming up next, we're going to hear a song from Halloween and their 1979 album, Come See What It's All About. The album cover here has a bunch of like outer space stuff and space dogs, and the album, the name of the band is called Halloween, and there is nothing about space or Halloween on this album at all, but all the songs were written by Jerry Marcellino, and he wrote and produced for the Jackson 5 and Michael Jackson and Diana Ross and the Supremes and a ton of other people. So this is his little disco project. So check it out, KFUT.